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0: Fresh from England, English teacher, Mad Kong Sting, Mr. Bombastic, Mad Kong Shaggy, Chokra, Funkin, Alipoa, Chokchalas, Chokchalas.
1: This one is brutal and wild.
2: It's come to think, Carl. We have dropped them on the IT in the wallet.
3: Oh, my God.

0: Yo, is that true, Latino?
1: Yo, that's sick.
0: Yeah.
1: Me have a rhythm feet like no.
0: Line up already?
1: Brother, I'm saying, so exterminator is son of fatty brother.
0: Yeah.
1: I've got rhythm for days, you know, longer than the River Nile, you know.
0: Yeah.
1: Brother, I'm yo. Me gone this for this. You can't want me.
2: Then you pick me, leader.
0: Oh, you're proud.
3: Long cycle. Come right now. Selassie, I know dreadlocks, them you're rough, man. That's cool. Selassie.

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1: On the line, everybody, we have Bianca Dickerson Williams, and her documentary is talking about why are moms of color at risk in the delivery room. And we've been seeing this so prevalent in the news, and I don't think people are aware of what's happening to Black women in the delivery room. How you doing today, Bianca?
2: I'm doing fantastic. Thank you so much for having me, BJ. I'm very excited to talk to you all about this pressing issue in the United States.
1: Yes, and I was looking forward to speaking with you because I want to know, and we want Black America to know, what happened to you at UCLA Medical Center during the delivery of your second child.
2: Sure. So I went into the hospital at 40 weeks, and I'd had no complications, no medical history in terms of pre-existing conditions. And when I arrived, I was immediately given an epidural. Mm-hmm. And I had been in the hospital for numerous hours, and the night nurse noticed that the Pitocin valve had been improperly turned on. And for your listeners that may not know, Pitocin is the drug that is used to induce labor for a mother and cause contractions. And the nurse said, hey, I'm going to reach out to the doctor and see how she wants to handle this situation. The nurse came back and said, we're going to proceed with the birth as is. And my Pitocin was increased. And the next thing I know, it's like, okay, we're ready to have a baby. Eventually, the doctor shows up. She was not there when all of these events were transpiring. When she finally showed up, she instructed me to get my legs into the birthing position. And I explained to her that I was unable to do so because I was numb completely from the waist down. So she instructed a nurse to get my legs into the position. She did. And when I pushed the second time, the nurse inadvertently looked away and let go of my leg. Mm. And I didn't feel anything. And again, I'm under this epidural. I didn't feel anything. And I think that most people, especially, you know, individuals that are not medically trained, they're not thinking very much of it. So my leg dropped, you put it back in position.
1: Yeah, Bianca, so why did she do that? Did she explain what was going on at that time?
2: There were no stirrups on the bed, and I believe that they were in a frenzy and in a hurry, and they were not prepared for the birthing process.
1: Wow.
2: And I think that that's where, you know, all of this goes south. And a lot of the things that I've alleged in my complaint for my lawsuit really go into details in regards to what was actually occurring in the room. My husband and I were even taking pictures of everything that was happening in the room. And lo and behold, what winded up occurring was the leg drop caused severe catastrophic neurological damage to my lower extremities and my pelvis, my legs. And it took me 3 years, BJ, to uncover all of this because we believe and we allege in our complaint that the hospital was covering up everything that had occurred.
1: Black women at risk in the maternity ward. Coming up more with Bianca Dickerson Williams.
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2: Our guest today is Bianca Dickerson Williams. She has a documentary called Why Black Women Are at Risk in the Delivery Room. You can watch it on YouTube. And Bianca, one of the things that we talked about was how our grandparents had so many children, 10, 11, 12 children, and not have these complications because our grandmothers had the babies at the house.
3: It's interesting, BJ, because I was having this conversation with my father, and my father's mother gave birth to 12 children. Mm. 12. And my dad looked me in my face and said she never had one issue. She was giving birth at home with midwives and doulas. And he also said, you know, 40, 50 years ago, you didn't even hear about women having postpartum depression. It wasn't even a, wow. It wasn't even a thing.
2: Bianca, you just made me think of something, because on my mother's side, they had 11 children. On my father's side, they had 10 children. So, Bianca, when did we have all these problems with black women and brown women having these problems with childbirth in the delivery room?
3: I truly do believe that as technology and medicine have advanced in the United States, westernized culture, our culture, I believe, is to blame. You know, in other countries where they truly view giving birth as a natural process, something that God intended, it is treated as such and it's handled as such. And I think here in the United States, we've gotten away from that. And we want to bring in technology and bring in physicians. And I've been reading lots of literature on where a lot of these stereotypes arose. And BJ, the truth of the matter is a lot of them arose during slavery. And we were the guinea pigs. We were the guinea pigs for doctors to perform stitching, to assess whether or not a particular treatment would be useful or not. And that's where a lot of that started, in terms of, well, a black woman can take more pain than anybody. And if you think about it, if we go back to, let's say, 1860, right before the slavery was abolished, you will see and you will read literature that we went from having midwives and doulas to having white men say, oh, this is profitable. I actually want to get in on this. And they then start becoming the treaters of the birthing process versus a midwife or a doula. It was a business. Wow. It was a profitable business. And we were the guinea pigs. And I still believe today that we're the guinea pigs. You know, even when you look at COVID and the vaccinations and certain communities and things of that nature. Again, the data is very similar. You know, we had more deaths in your black and brown communities from COVID. And the same thing is happening with regard to maternal health. Black women are dying 3 to 4 times more likely to die and be injured in childbirth than any other race in the United States. Those are statistics from the Center for Disease Control.
2: I'm looking at one right now, Bianca. It's the black women make up most of those deaths at 69.9% compared to their white counterparts at 26.65%. Black women at risk in the maternity ward. Coming up more with Bianca Dickerson Williams.
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1: All right, you got something on your mind today? 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
1: Sean, this is my question. What kind of person, what kind of mentality do you have to be engaged for a decade and not get married? What is that person saying?
2: I really don't know if I really want to be married to this person, but I do want a commitment.
1: 6 months, man, at tops. When you say 6 months, 6 months, 6 months, you said you want to marry me. Now prove it. 6 months.
2: BJ, 9 times out of 10, if you are engaged to a person for a long time, you're probably not going to marry them.
1: Yeah, that's true.
2: Because, you know, you kind of really fall out of love with them. I would say after. How long do you think it takes to fall out of love with a person? And I'm saying the love evolves to something else.
1: Do you know how much I would dislike a person like that if they led me on and strung me along for 12 years of my life that I can't get back?
2: Now, BJ, that's true.
1: Somebody in that relationship wanted to get married. You know what I'm saying?
2: I mean, BJ, if you are in a relationship and you are engaged for a long length of time and you really want to be married and the other person don't want to marry you, then get out. But some people just want a commitment. They really don't want marriage.
1: So what do y'all think? 888-370-9390. 888-370-9390. Isn't that too long to be engaged to somebody for a decade? Come on now. We're going to talk about it coming up.
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1: I said I'm going to bring this up and see what Sean got to say about this. Based off how you treat animals, you can tell if a person is a good person or not. Do you believe that's true? Because I know you don't like dogs. You don't like dogs, right?
2: No, I don't like dogs, but I don't mistreat dogs.
1: Right.
2: So, you know, like, I don't know. You got to be a cruel person to mistreat an animal.
1: That's right. You know, like, even how about if people kill, like, if there was, like, a spider or you saw, like, a roach and instead of you killing it, did you get a piece of paper and let it get on the paper and then throw it outside?
2: What do you do when you see him in your house? Because I don't have those issues. Is a roach an animal? I mean, maybe they big in your house.
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1: So, Sean, is having a wedding played out now?
2: In this economy, yes. I think.
1: Yeah, why spend so much money on one day, like $30,000? That's the average cost of a wedding. That's crazy.
2: Right, I know a woman wants to be a princess, but $30,000, you could buy a house with that.
1: A new car, put some money in savings, you could pay the rent up for a whole year, you know what I'm saying?
2: Right, I mean, like, too extravagant.
1: Yeah.
2: They're beautiful, BJ, like, we can't deny that.
1: Yeah, my
2: I understand it. Everyone wants to be, you know, a princess. Yeah. Women.
1: Yeah, my first wedding cost about $12,000, my first marriage. Mm-hmm. And we stayed married for 2 years. And my second marriage, my current wife.
2: Did you pay for that wedding?
1: No, her father paid for that.
2: Okay.
1: And, you know, and we were unequally yoked. And the preacher, then he looked at me before he married us and said, "You sure you want to do this?" All the signs were there. I told you about when I bought the engagement ring and we had to take that back because it wasn't the ring that they wanted. And the lady at the counter, the jewelry store, she looked at me and looked at her and said, "Well, good luck." So I got all the signs and everything, but I went ahead and did it anyway. But God bless her. She's a beautiful woman. She got a beautiful family now. And so my wife, that I've known since 1985, we got married at the Justice of the Peace. And, you know, I think I spent about $70 at the most on our wedding. You know what I'm saying? We've been married 24 years this year.
2: So you spent $70 on your second wife?
1: Yep, $70.
2: On the wedding?
1: Mm-hmm. Oh, did I tell you about the wedding cake?
2: No, mm-mm.
1: The wedding cake, when we got to the hotel, I said, I'll be right back. I went down to Harris Teeter and got a wedding cake and some balloons.
2: Yeah, sheet cake.
1: But I thought, that's romantic, man, if you ask me.
2: I can just go right now and get a sheet cake from Harris Teeter and just bring it home. Is that romantic?
1: Sean, back in the day, everybody got married at the house, Sean. My mother and father got married at the house. And everybody, we didn't have no church weddings. Like, we didn't spend a lot of money.
2: Okay, so shotgun weddings running your family.
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2: I'm not going to eat things so fast. That's not. I'm not going to make it to a quarter.
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1: All right, y'all. I'm looking forward to what you got to say about what we're talking about today. You can call me right now at 704-755-7976. That is 704-755-7976. 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Please talk to me. I want to hear what you got to say. 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
1: On the show, Roland S. Martin from Roland Martin Unfiltered. And Roland, everybody that's in media that wants to be independent should really be following your blueprint.
2: Well, here's the deal. Not everybody can do it.
1: Right. That's true.
2: Not everybody is willing to sacrifice to do it.
1: Right.
2: See, it's a lot of us brothers who are used to the mainstream media, who are used to how they do it, who are used to the car service, who are used to them doing everything and controlling everything. And I get it. And guess what? If that's you, hey man, do you.
1: Right.
2: But for me, I understood you need to own the content. For me, I understood not having to ask somebody else for permission.
1: Right. There you go.
2: And that was really the driving force. I mean, I'm just being straight up. Look, in any of these networks, you're really dealing, man, with 30, 32-year-old white producers.
1: Yeah.
2: And I just say it, and it's no. I said, I was not interested. When I started, I was 49 years. This is literally happened. Because TV1, and look, they came back, and they said, look, we're going to keep you whole. We're going to offer you a new contract, paying you $330,000.
1: Right.
2: And I said no. And they were shocked. They were shocked and stunned.
1: Wow.
2: And I told my agent at the time, Mark Watts, who was also my fraternity brother, my alpha brother.
1: Right.
2: I said, Mark, if I don't do this now, I never will be able to do it. I was 49. I said, Mark, I'm going to be 50 in November. My contract, I mean, this is because we sat down and met on March 6th. We ended the show in December 2017. We met on March 6th, 2018. The contract was up August 31st, 2018. And I said, if I have to do this now.
1: Wow.
2: I said, if I don't do this now, I never will. And I said, I don't know of anybody else who's in the black media, black owned media space, who would dare to do this.
1: Right.
2: I said, I have to do it. And he was like, he said, man, look, easy money. I said, no, because I knew had I signed the deal, I would have been precluded to do anything targeting African Americans because of the restrictive contract, which I got. And they could have easily said, hey, we're just going to pay you a monthly salary and to sit on the sideline. And I wanted to be in the game.
1: Yes.
2: So I made a calculated decision. I bet on me.
1: Yes.
2: But then I also bet on my fan base.
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1: 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We're going to come right back right after this break.
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1: Talking about commanding respect in the classroom is another chance to redo how we communicate with students and not allow students to think that they can disrespect you and get away with it.
2: What are you going to do about
1: it? Man, I'm a parent, man. I raise boys. I'm a parent.
2: Okay. You are a parent of your child.
1: I'm a parent of all children. When they come around me, you my child.
2: Oh, okay. So, you know what, BJ? You could solve the country's problem. Since you have the answer, you should just go around on tour, just telling schools, you know, just going to schools, doing what needs to be done. Because I really don't know.
1: Let me tell you. Let me tell you what me and my partner used to do when we used to go speak at schools. We used to go speak to children in auditoriums. And there would be a bunch of brothers back there clowning and laughing. And he would stop the speech and said, see them three right there? They the ones that's going to be in prison. And the whole room would get quiet. And they start laughing and joking. And he would say, yeah, I'm talking to you. I said, you the very people that's going to prison because you don't want to listen to nobody. And he got their attention and they straightened up. But you just can't let young people just do what they want to do unchallenged. They want to be disciplined. These young people are walking around here not used to men telling them what to do. And then when you roll up on them and you don't back down and you look them straight in the back of their eyeballs and say, look, young man, I'm your father. I'm your grandfather. This is what you need to be doing, son. Now, if you want to be disrespectful, I don't really have to deal with you, but I'm going to tell you about yourself and I'm going to tell you what's getting ready to happen to you.
2: Well, first of all, you're talking about being a guest speaker, not a teacher. And number two, you couldn't even say that as a guest speaker today.
1: Well, don't invite me to your school then.
2: Okay, just say that.
1: But don't invite
2: me. But to call teacher punks,
1: I know. I said I'm not going to be punked.
2: You could do it.
1: I'm not going to be punked.
2: You could do it.
1: I'm not going to be punked.
2: You will be punked.
1: No, I will not be punked.
2: You will be arrested.
1: No, I will not be punked.
2: You will be arrested.
1: I will not be punked by people that are younger than me, or I don't care who you are. You're not going to punk me, man.
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0: Show. All right, y'all know how to get in contact with me. I told you my new number is 704-755-7976. That is 704-755-7976. 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
2: Give me that. 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
1: On the line, everybody, we have Bianca Dickerson Williams, and her documentary is talking about why are moms of color at risk in the delivery room. And we've been seeing this so prevalent in the news, and I don't think people are aware of what's happening to Black women in the delivery room. How you doing today, Bianca?
2: I'm doing fantastic. Thank you so much for having me, BJ. I'm very excited to talk to you all about this pressing issue in the United States.
1: Yes, and I was looking forward to speaking with you because I want to know, and we want Black America to know what happened to you at UCLA Medical Center during the delivery of your second child.
2: Sure. So I went into the hospital at 40 weeks, and I'd had no complications, no medical history in terms of pre-existing conditions. And when I arrived, I was immediately given an epidural. Mm-hmm. And I had been in the hospital for numerous hours, and the night nurse noticed that the Pitocin valve had been improperly turned on. And for your listeners that may not know, Pitocin is the drug that is used to induce labor for a mother and cause contractions. And the nurse said, hey, I'm going to reach out to the doctor and see how she wants to handle this situation. The nurse came back and said, we're going to proceed with the birth as is. And my Pitocin was increased. And the next thing I know, it's like, okay, we're ready to have a baby. Eventually, the doctor shows up. She was not there when all of these events were transpiring. When she finally showed up, she instructed me to get my legs into the birthing position. And I explained to her that I was unable to do so because I was numb completely from the waist down. So she instructed the nurse to get my legs into the position. She did. And when I pushed the second time, the nurse inadvertently looked away and let go of my leg. Mm. And I didn't feel anything. And again, I'm under this epidural. I didn't feel anything. And I think that most people, especially, you know, individuals that are not medically trained, they're not thinking very much of it. So my leg dropped, you put it back in position.
1: Yeah, Bianca, so why did she do that? Did she explain what was going on at that time?
2: There were no stirrups on the bed, and I believe that they were in a frenzy and in a hurry, and they were not prepared for the birthing process.
1: Wow.
2: And I think that that's where, you know, all of this goes south. And a lot of the things that I've alleged in my complaint for my lawsuit really go into details in regards to what was actually occurring in the room. My husband and I were even taking pictures of everything that was happening in the room. And lo and behold, what winded up occurring was the leg drop caused severe catastrophic neurological damage to my lower extremities, in my pelvis, my legs. And it took me 3 years, BJ, to uncover all of this because we believe and we allege in our complaint that the hospital was covering up everything that occurred.
1: Black women at risk in the maternity ward. Coming up more with Bianca Dickerson Williams.
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1: Our guest today is Bianca Dickerson-Williams. She has a documentary called Why Black Women Are at Risk in the Delivery Room. You can watch it on YouTube. And Bianca, one of the things that we talked about was how our grandparents had so many children, 10, 11, 12 children, and not have these complications because our grandmothers had the babies at the house.
2: It's interesting, BJ, because I was having this conversation with my father, and my father's mother gave birth to 12 children. Mm. 12. And my dad looked me in my face and said, she never had one issue. She was giving birth at home with midwives and doulas. And he also said, you know, 40, 50 years ago, you didn't even hear about women having postpartum depression. It wasn't even a, wow. It wasn't even a thing.
1: Bianca, you just made me think of something because on my mother's side, they had 11 children. On my father's side, they had 10 children. So, Bianca, when did we have all these problems with black women and brown women having these problems with childbirth in the delivery room?
2: I truly do believe that as technology and medicine have advanced in the United States, westernized culture, our culture, I believe, is to blame. You know, in other countries where they truly view giving birth as a natural process, something that God intended, it is treated as such and it's handled as such. And I think here in the United States, we've gotten away from that. And we want to bring in technology and bring in physicians. And I've been reading lots of literature on where a lot of these stereotypes arose. And BJ, the truth of the matter is a lot of them arose during slavery. Mm. And we were the guinea pigs. Mm. We were the guinea pigs for doctors to perform stitching, to assess whether or not a particular treatment would be useful or not. And that's where a lot of that started in terms of, well, a black woman can take more pain than anybody. And if you think about it, if we go back to, let's say, 1860, right before the slavery was abolished, you will see and you will read literature that we went from having midwives and doulas to having white men say, oh, this is profitable. I actually want to get in on this. And they then start becoming the treaters of the birthing process versus a midwife or a doula. It was a business. Wow. It was a profitable business. And we were the guinea pigs, and I still believe today that we're the guinea pigs. You know, even when you look at COVID and the vaccinations and certain communities and things of that nature, again, the data is very similar. You know, we had more deaths in your black and brown communities from COVID. And the same thing is happening with regards to maternal health. Black women are dying 3 to 4 times more likely to die and be injured in childbirth than any other race in the United States. Those are statistics from the Center for Disease Control.
1: I'm looking at one right now, Bianca. It said black women make up most of those deaths at 69.9% compared to their white counterparts at 26.65%. Black women at risk in the maternity ward. Coming up more with Bianca Dickerson-Williams.
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1: All right, you got something on your mind today? 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That is 704-755-7976. If you don't get me, leave a message. I want to hear what you got to say about what we're talking about. 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
1: Sean, this is my question. What kind of person, what kind of mentality do you have to be engaged for a decade and not get married? What is that person saying?
2: I really don't know if I really want to be married to this person, but I do want a commitment.
1: 6 months, man, at tops. When you say 6 months, 6 months, you said you want to marry me. Now prove it. 6 months.
2: BJ, 9 times out of 10, if you are engaged to a person for a long time, you're probably not going to marry them.
1: Yeah, that's true.
2: Because, you know, you kind of really fall out of love with them. I would say after. How long do you think it takes to fall out of love with a person? And I'm saying the love evolves to something else.
1: Do you know how much I would dislike a person like that if they led me on and strung me along for 12 years of my life that I can't get back?
2: Now, BJ, that's true.
1: Somebody in that relationship wanted to get married. You know what I'm saying?
2: I mean, BJ, if you are in a relationship and you are engaged for a long length of time and you really want to be married and the other person don't want to marry you, then get out. But some people just want a commitment. They really don't want marriage.
1: So what do y'all think? 888-370-9390. 888-370-9390. Isn't that too long to be engaged to somebody for a decade? Come on now. We're going to talk about it coming up.
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1: I said I'm going to bring this up and see what Sean got to say about this. Based off how you treat animals, you can tell if a person is a good person or not. Do you believe that's true? Because I know you don't like dogs. You don't like dogs, right?
2: No, I don't like dogs, but I don't mistreat dogs.
1: Right.
2: So, you know, like, I don't know. You got to be a cruel person to mistreat an animal.
1: That's right. You know, like, even how about if people kill, like, if there was, like, a spider or you saw, like, a roach, and instead of you killing it, did you get a piece of paper and let it get on the paper and then throw it outside?
2: What do you do when you see him in your house? Because I don't have those issues. Is a roach an animal? I mean, maybe they big in your house.
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1: So, Sean, is having a wedding played out now?
2: In this economy, yes. I think.
1: Yeah, why spend so much money on one day, like $30,000? That's the average cost of a wedding. That's crazy.
2: Right, I know a woman wants to be a princess, but $30,000, you could buy a house with that.
1: A new car? Put some money in savings, you could pay the rent up for a whole year, you know what I'm saying?
2: Right, I mean, like, too extravagant.
1: Yeah.
2: They're beautiful, BJ, like, we can't deny that.
1: Yeah,
2: and I understand it. Everyone wants to be, you know, a princess. Yeah. Women.
1: Yeah, my first wedding cost about $12,000. My first marriage, mm-hmm. And we stayed married for 2 years. And my second marriage, my current wife.
2: Did you pay for that wedding?
1: No, her father paid for that.
2: Okay.
1: And, you know, and we were unequally yoked, and mm-hmm. the preacher. Then he looked at me before he married us and said, "You sure you want to do this?" All the signs were there. I told mm-hmm. you about when I bought the engagement ring and we had to take that back because it wasn't the ring that they wanted. And the lady at the counter, the jewelry store, she looked at me and looked at her and said, "Well, good luck." So I got all the signs and everything, but I went ahead and did it anyway. But God bless her. She's a beautiful woman. She got a beautiful family now. And so my wife, that I've known since 1985, we got married at the Justice of the Peace. And, you know, I think I spent about $70 at the most on our wedding. You know what I'm saying? We've been married 24 years this year.
2: So you spent $70 on your second wife?
1: Yep, $70.
2: On the wedding?
1: Mm-hmm. Oh, did I tell you about the wedding cake?
2: No, mm-mm.
1: The wedding cake, when we got to the hotel, I said, I'll be right back. I went down to Harris Teeter and got a wedding cake and some balloons.
2: Yeah, sheet cake.
1: But I thought, then that's romantic, man, if you ask me.
2: I can just go right now and get a sheet cake from Harris Teeter and just bring it home. Is that romantic?
1: Sean, back in the day, everybody got married at the house, Sean. My mother and father got married at the house, and everybody. We didn't have no church weddings. Like, we didn't spend a lot of money.
2: So, shotgun weddings running your family.
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2: All right, y'all, I'm looking forward to what you got to say about what we're talking about today. You can call me right now at 704-755-7976. That is 704-755-7976. 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
1: On the show, Roland S. Martin from Roland Martin Unfiltered. And Roland, everybody that's in media that wants to be independent should really be following your blueprint.
2: Well, here's the deal. Not everybody can do it.
1: Right. That's true.
2: Not everybody is willing to sacrifice to do it.
1: Right.
2: See, it's a lot of us brothers who are used to the mainstream media, who are used to how they do it, who are used to the car service, who are used to them doing everything and controlling everything. And I get it. And guess what? If that's you, hey man, do you.
1: Right.
2: But for me, I understood need to own the content. For me, I understood not having to ask somebody else for permission.
1: Right. There you go.
2: And that was really the driving force. I mean, I'm just being straight up. Look, in any of these networks, you're really dealing, man, with 30, 32-year-old white producers.
1: Yeah.
2: And I just say it, and it's no. I said I was not interested when I started. I was 49 years. This is literally happened because TV1 and look, they came back and they said, look, we gonna keep you whole. We gonna offer you a new contract, paying you $330,000.
1: Right.
2: And I said no, and they was shocked. They was shocked and stunned.
1: Wow.
2: And I told my agent at the time, Mark Watts, who was also my fraternity brother, my alpha brother.
1: Right.
2: I said, Mark, if I don't do this now, I never will be able to do it. I was 49. I said, Mark, I'm going to be 50 in November. My contract with me, this is because we sat down and met on March 6th. We ended the show in December 2017. We met on March 6th, 2018. The contract was up August 31st, 2018. And I said, if I have to do this now.
1: Wow.
2: I said, if I don't do this now, I never will. And I said, I don't know of anybody else who's in the black media, black-owned media space, who would dare to do this.
1: Right.
2: I said, I have to do it. And he was like, he said, man, look, easy money. I said, no, because I knew had I signed the deal, I would have been precluded to do anything targeting African Americans because of the restrictive contract, which I got. And they could have easily said, hey, we're just going to pay you a monthly salary and to sit on the sideline. And I wanted to be in the game.
1: Yes.
2: So I made a calculated decision. I bet on me.
1: Yes.
2: But then I also bet on my fan base.
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2: I said I'm going to bring this up and see what Sean got to say about this. Based off how you treat animals, you can tell if a person is a good person or not. Do you believe that's true? Because I know you don't like dogs. You don't like dogs, right?
3: No, I don't like dogs, but I don't mistreat dogs.
2: Right.
3: So, you know, like, I don't know. You got to be a cruel person to mistreat an animal.
2: That's right. You know, like, even how about if people kill, like, if there was, like, a spider or you saw, like, a roach and... instead of you killing it, did you get a piece of paper and let it get on the paper and then throw it outside?
3: What do you do when you see him in your house? Because I don't have those issues. Is a roach an animal? I mean, maybe they big in your house.
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1: So, Sean, is having a wedding played out now?
2: In this economy, yes. I think.
1: Yeah, why spend so much money on one day, like $30,000? That's the average cost of a wedding. That's crazy.
2: Right, I know a woman wants to be a princess, but $30,000, you could buy a house with that.
1: A new car, put some money in savings, you could pay the rent up for a whole year, you know what I'm saying?
2: Right, I mean, like, too extravagant.
1: Yeah.
2: They're beautiful, BJ, like, we can't deny that.
1: Yeah,
2: and I understand it. Everyone wants to be, you know, a princess, yeah. Women.
1: Yeah, my first wedding cost about $12,000, my first marriage. Mm-hmm. And we stayed married for 2 years. And my second marriage, my current wife.
2: Did you pay for that wedding?
1: No, her father paid for that.
2: Oh, okay.
1: And, you know, and we were unequally yoked. And mm-hmm. the preacher... Then he looked at me before he married us and said, "You sure you want to do this?" All the signs were there. I told mm-hmm. you about when I bought the engagement ring and we had to take that back because it wasn't the ring that they wanted. And the lady at the counter, the jewelry store, she looked at me and looked at her and said, "Well, good luck." So I got all the signs and everything, but I went ahead and did it anyway. But God bless her. She's a beautiful woman. She got a beautiful family now. And so my wife... that I've known since 1985, we got married at the Justice of the Peace. And, you know, I think I spent about $70 at the most on our wedding. You know what I'm saying? We've been married 24 years this year.
2: So you spent $70 on your second wife?
1: Yep, $70.
2: On the wedding?
1: Mm-hmm. Oh, did I tell you about the wedding cake?
2: No.
1: The wedding cake, when we got to the hotel, I said, I'll be right back. I went down to Harris Teeter and got a wedding cake and some balloons.
2: Yeah, sheet cake.
1: But I thought that's romantic, man, if you ask me.
2: I can just go right now and get a sheet cake from Harris Teeter and just bring it home. Is that romantic?
1: Sean, back in the day, everybody got married at the house, Sean. My mother and father got married at the house. And everybody, we didn't have no church weddings. Like, we didn't spend a lot of money.
2: Okay, so shotgun weddings running your family.
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1: On the show, Roland S. Martin from Roland Martin Unfiltered. And Roland, everybody that's in media that wants to be independent should really be following your blueprint.
2: Well, here's the deal. Not everybody can do it.
1: Right. That's true.
2: Not everybody is willing to sacrifice to do it.
1: Right.
2: See, it's a lot of us brothers who are used to the mainstream media, who are used to how they do it, who are used to the car service, who are used to them doing everything and controlling everything. And I get it. And guess what? If that's you, hey man, do you.
1: Right.
2: But for me, I understood need to own the content. For me, I understood not having to ask somebody else for permission.
1: Right. There you go.
2: And that was really the driving force. I mean, I'm just being straight up. Look, in any of these networks, you're really dealing, man, with 30, 32-year-old white producers.
1: Yeah.
2: And I just said, I was not interested. When I started, I was 49 years. This is literally happened. Because TV won, and look, they came back and they said, look, we're going to keep you whole. We're going to offer you a new contract, paying you $330,000.
1: Right.
2: And I said no. And they were shocked. They were shocked and stunned.
1: Wow.
2: And I told my agent at the time, Mark Watts, who was also my fraternity brother, my alpha brother.
1: Right.
2: I said, Mark, if I don't do this now, I never will be able to do it. I was 49. I said, Mark, I'm going to be 50 in November. My contract with me, we sat down and met on March 6th. We ended the show in December 2017. We met on March 6th, 2018. The contract was up August 31st, 2018. And I said, if I have to do this now.
1: Wow.
2: I said, if I don't do this now, I never will. And I said, I don't know of anybody else who's in the black media, black owned media space, who would dare to do this.
1: Right.
2: I said, I have to do it. And he said, man, look, easy money. I said, no, because I knew had I signed the deal, I would have been precluded to do anything targeting African Americans because of the restrictive contract, which I got. And they could have easily said, hey, we're just going to pay you a monthly salary and to sit on the sideline. And I wanted to be in the game.
1: Yes.
2: So I made a calculated decision. I bet on me.
1: Yes.
2: But then I also bet on my fan base.
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1: Talking about commanding respect in the classroom is another chance to redo how we communicate with students and not allow students to think that they can disrespect you and get away with it.
2: What are you going to do about
1: it? Man, I'm a parent, man. I raise boys. I'm a parent.
2: Okay. You are a parent of your child.
1: I'm a parent of all children. When they come around me, you my child.
2: Oh, okay. So, you know what, BJ? You could solve the country's problem. Since you have the answer, you should just go around on tour. Just telling schools, you know, just going to schools, doing what needs to be done. Because I really don't know.
1: Let me tell you. Let me tell you what me and my partner used to do when we used to go speak at schools. We used to go speak to children in auditoriums. And there would be a bunch of brothers back there clowning and laughing. And he would stop the speech and said, see them three right there? They the ones that's going to be in prison. And the whole room would get quiet. And they start laughing and joking. And he would say, yeah, I'm talking to you. I said, you the very people that's going to prison because you don't want to listen to nobody. And he got their attention and they straightened up. But you just can't let young people just do what they want to do unchallenged. They want to be disciplined. These young people are walking around here not used to men telling them what to do. And then when you roll up on them and you don't back down and you look them straight in the back of their eyeballs and say, look, young man, I'm your father. I'm your grandfather. This is what you need to be doing, son. Now, if you want to be disrespectful, I don't really have to deal with you, but I'm going to tell you about yourself and I'm going to tell you what's getting ready to happen to you.
2: Well, first of all, you're talking about being a guest speaker, not a teacher. And number two, you couldn't even say that as a guest speaker today.
1: Well, don't invite me to your school then.
2: Okay, just say that.
1: But don't invite
2: me. But to call teacher punks,
1: I know. I said I'm not going to be punked.
2: You could do it.
1: I'm not going to be punked.
2: You could do it.
1: I'm not going to be punked.
2: You will be punked.
1: No, I will not be punked.
2: You will be arrested.
1: No, I will not be punked.
2: You will be arrested.
1: I will not be punked by people that are younger than me. Or I don't care who you are. You're not going to punk me, man.
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0: y'all know how to get in contact with me. I told you my new number is 704-755-7976. 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
1: On the line, everybody, we have Bianca Dickerson Williams, and her documentary is talking about why are moms of color at risk in the delivery room. And we've been seeing this so prevalent in the news, and I don't think people are aware of what's happening to Black women in the delivery room. How you doing today, Bianca?
2: I'm doing fantastic. Thank you so much for having me, BJ. I'm very excited to talk to you all about this pressing issue in the United States.
1: Yes, and I was looking forward to speaking with you because I want to know, and we want Black America to know, what happened to you at UCLA Medical Center during the delivery of your second child.
2: Sure. So I went into the hospital at 40 weeks, and I'd had no complications, no medical history in terms of pre-existing conditions. And when I arrived, I was immediately given an epidural. And I had been in the hospital for numerous hours, and the night nurse noticed that the Pitocin valve had been improperly turned on. And for your listeners that may not know, Pitocin is the drug that is used to induce labor for a mother and cause contractions. And the nurse said, hey, I'm going to reach out to the doctor and see how she wants to handle this situation. The nurse came back and said, we're going to proceed with the birth as is. And my Pitocin was increased. And the next thing I know, it's like, okay, we're ready to have a baby. Eventually, the doctor shows up. She was not there when all of these events were transpiring. When she finally showed up, she instructed me to get my legs into the birthing position. And I explained to her that I was unable to do so because I was numb completely from the waist down. So she instructed the nurse to get my legs into the position. She did. And when I pushed the second time, the nurse inadvertently looked away and let go of my leg. And I didn't feel anything. And again, I'm under this epidural. I didn't feel anything. And I think that most people, especially, you know, individuals that are not medically trained, they're not thinking very much of it. So my leg dropped, you put it back in position.
1: Yeah, Bianca, so why did she do that? Did she explain what was going on at that time?
2: There were no stirrups on the bed, and I believe that they were in a frenzy and in a hurry, and they were not prepared for the birthing process.
1: Wow.
2: And I think that that's where, you know, all of this goes south. And a lot of the things that I've alleged in my complaint for my lawsuit really go into details in regards to what was actually occurring in the room. My husband and I were even taking pictures of everything that was happening in the room. And lo and behold, what winded up occurring was the leg drop caused severe catastrophic neurological damage to my lower extremities in my pelvis, my legs. And it took me 3 years, BJ, to uncover all of this because we believe and we allege in our complaint that the hospital was covering up everything that occurred.
1: Black women at risk in the maternity ward. Coming up more with Bianca Dickerson Williams.
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2: Our guest today is Bianca Dickerson Williams. She has a documentary called Why Black Women Are at Risk in the Delivery Room. You can watch it on YouTube. And Bianca, one of the things that we talked about was how our grandparents had so many children, 10, 11, 12 children, and not have these complications because our grandmothers had the babies at the house.
3: It's interesting, BJ, because I was having this conversation with my father, and my father's mother gave birth to 12 children. Mm. 12. And my dad looked me in my face and said, she never had one issue. She was giving birth at home with midwives and doulas. And he also said, you know, 40, 50 years ago, you didn't even hear about women having postpartum depression. It wasn't even a, wow. It wasn't even a thing.
2: Bianca, you just made me think of something because on my mother's side, they had 11 children. On my father's side, they had 10 children. So, Bianca, when did we have all these problems with black women and brown women having these problems with childbirth in the delivery room?
3: I truly do believe that as technology and medicine have advanced in the United States, westernized culture, our culture, I believe, is to blame. You know, in other countries where they truly view giving birth as a natural process, something that God intended, it is treated as such and it's handled as such. And I think here in the United States, we've gotten away from that. And we want to bring in technology and bring in physicians. And I've been reading lots of literature on where a lot of these stereotypes arose. And BJ, the truth of the matter is a lot of them arose during slavery. Mm. And we were the guinea pigs. Mm. We were the guinea pigs for doctors to perform stitching, to assess whether or not a particular treatment would be useful or not. And that's where a lot of that started in terms of, well, a black woman can take more pain than anybody. And if you think about it, if we go back to, let's say, 1860, right before the slavery was abolished, you will see and you will read literature that we went from having midwives and doulas to having white men say, oh, this is profitable. I actually want to get in on this. And they then start becoming the treaters of the birthing process versus a midwife or a doula. It was a business. Wow. It was a profitable business. And we were the guinea pigs, and I still believe today that we're the guinea pigs. You know, even when you look at COVID and the vaccinations and certain communities and things of that nature, again, the data is very similar. You know, we had more deaths in your black and brown communities from COVID. And the same thing is happening with regards to maternal health. Black women are dying 3 to 4 times more likely to die and be injured in childbirth than any other race in the United States. Those are statistics from the Center for Disease Control.
2: I'm looking at one right now, Bianca. It said black women make up most of those deaths at 69.9% compared to their white counterparts at 26.65%. Black women at risk in the maternity ward. Coming up more with Bianca Dickerson Williams.
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1: Sean, this is my question. What kind of person, what kind of mentality do you have to be engaged for a decade and not get married? What is that person saying?
2: I really don't know if I really want to be married to this person, but I do want a commitment.
1: 6 months, man, at tops. When you say 6 months, 6 months, 6 months, you said you want to marry me. Now prove it. 6 months.
2: BJ, 9 times out of 10, if you are engaged to a person for a long time, you're probably not going to marry them.
1: Yeah, that's true.
2: Because, you know, you kind of really fall out of love with them. I would say after. How long do you think it takes to fall out of love with a person? And I'm saying the love evolves to something else.
1: Do you know how much I would dislike a person like that if they led me on and strung me along for 12 years of my life that I can't get back?
2: Now, BJ, that's true.
1: Somebody in that relationship wanted to get married. You know what I'm saying?
2: I mean, BJ, if you are in a relationship and you are engaged for a long length of time and you really want to be married and the other person don't want to marry you, then get out. But some people just want a commitment. They really don't want marriage.
1: So what do y'all think? 888-370-9390. 888-370-9390. Isn't that too long to be engaged to somebody for a decade? Come on now. We're going to talk about it coming up.
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3: So, Sean, what do you think about older men who only date younger women?
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3: Why is that suspect? Why?
4: What are you attracted to? Let me go there.
3: Okay. Well, let me use an example.
4: Okay.
3: Leonardo DiCaprio, the actor, he's 48 years old. He only dates women under 25.
4: Oh, wow.
3: I mean, so that's a big age difference.
4: Yeah, only he could tell us what's that about.
3: I was never attracted to younger women. I'm like,
4: I mean, you don't have to lie.
3: Yeah. Now, my wife is about, I'm 58. She's 55. She's 3 years younger than me. Mm-hmm. But I'm talking about, for me being...
4: But that's the only group you date?
3: Yeah, I date people, say, my group. Like, if I'm 58, mm-hmm. and say me and my wife weren't married right now, I'm 58, mm-hmm. I wouldn't be going down dating somebody in their 30s.
4: Mm-hmm.
3: Why would I... Well, I mean, she's young. She want to go out. I'm going to go to bed at 7:30. And she want to go out and party... And do stuff with her girlfriends, man. Shit.
4: She want to go to bed at 7:32, just not with you.
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0: In today's world, women ain't gonna just keep coming home while we sitting on the couch, man. They gonna clean up the house, take care of the children, cook dinner. That just ain't gonna happen in these times.
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0: Clinical therapist Shante Bonds. We're discussing that today, Shante.
2: What do you think?
0: Hey, I was thinking about my wife. My wife, she would love this conversation because I'm guilty of allowing her to do more than what she is supposed to do. And it's laziness. You know what I'm saying? She cooking dinner, I go in the bedroom and
3: look at a movie.
2: See? That's what I'm saying. I really think looking at it from the core of a woman's heart.
0: Yeah.
2: Right? And from Shante's heart.
0: Okay.
2: I think that in our society right now, relationships, you have to be able to look within the heart of the person that you're with and say, we in this together.
0: Yeah.
2: If I gotta cook and that helps you to be able to live a healthier life, I'm cooking. Yeah. If I see that you come home, and especially within the mental health field, for me, for example, it's very heavy.
0: Yeah.
2: And some people's like, well, it's mental, it's not physical, whatever. Look, if you're looking into the heart of who I am and you see that I need some help, baby, please go put them clothes on. Go put them in the laundry, right? You wash, I fold. I wash the dishes, you put them away. But you have to look into the heart of your spouse. You have to look into the heart of who you're with, or it's going to be resentment.
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1: Special guest in the studio today, Valencia Dantzler from Detoxtopia. Something's on your mind today. What do you want to address?
2: Yeah, so I was doing some research the other night, and, you know, there's always talk of this, you know, Bill Gates, right? Microsoft Bill Gates, right? And people know his track record, right? Mm-hmm. Well, apparently he is now the number one, or I think only second to the United States. He has 268,000 acres that he has bought in the U.S.
1: Wow.
2: That means he is the number one land owner of the United States.
1: Now you say, well, what does a person that's a computer expert want with land, right?
2: So now he's buying up all this land. And I have even heard him say, there's footage of him saying that all those people that are unvaccinated, that did not get the jab, mm-hmm. I'm going to make it so where they eat the food, it's automatically going to have the jab in it.
1: Wow.
2: Right. Because they have something called RNA, mm-hmm. and they are changing the seeds.
1: Yes.
2: So do you think that he's bought all this land?
1: Yeah. For nothing?
2: For nothing.
1: Right.
2: And he's invested heavily in all of this for the vaccine and all that.
1: Right.
2: Taking it to other countries.
1: Hey, look, there's something to this, right? And people can listen to it and dismiss it if you want to. But there's a reason why he bought all the land. There's a reason why Monsanto and all these other companies control the seeds.
2: Yes.
1: And then when you talk about the mRNA, and look, they got micro robots in the food.
2: Yes.
1: That is causing havoc in our bodies.
2: The nanorobots.
1: Nanorobots. The ones you can't even see these things.
2: Right.
1: And they these nanorobots are marching through your veins.
2: God.
1: I was listening to something yesterday. They was talking about when you buy your fruits and vegetables, there's so much stuff and chemicals inside of it. They've been spraying them to death. Mm-hmm. That what you, they could take your, you can wash it as good as you want to, and then they could put it in a blender, and then they said they could go and spray the crops with the stuff that you bought with pesticide.
2: Mm-hmm.
1: So we're eating pesticide.
2: Right.
1: You know, you get some grapes and you wash them off, you think you did a good job,
2: right.
1: You're still eating that pesticide.
2: You're still eating it.
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1: All right, Mo joining me in the studio. Mo, let me ask you a question. What do you think about men that are so vain that they get facelifts? Is that? I mean, a man getting a facelift, and those things cost like $125,000.
2: Yeah, listen, if a man shows up to my house looking like the Catman and his eyes are all pulled back, that's going to be a no for me.
1: Right.
2: But I like very, very masculine men. I like very masculine men. And so even when men, like when they do the airbrush on their photos on Facebook and it looks blurry, I'm like, sir, your face, why does your face look fuzzy?
1: Yeah.
2: Like, that's not, yeah, I don't like with men. And that's my bias, prejudice, whatever you want to call it. But yeah, I don't like it at all.
1: Yeah.
2: I don't.
1: I'm glad to hear you say that.
2: Yeah, but I also like to see women age gracefully too. When women, get all of this plastic surgery on their face and they don't look the same,
1: Women,
2: I don't know.
1: Today, they've been, like I said, we're being socially engineered. What's wrong with that old school black man that got a couple of scars on his face? He got cuts on his hands. You know, he might have like a dent somewhere on his face, but he's a man's man. He's a man's man and a brother that, when you go out with him, he's going to protect you. Nobody ain't going to mess with you because the way your man look, he hard,
2: right.
1: You know what I'm saying? But he's soft like a teddy bear on the inside. What's wrong with those kind of men?
2: I get it. BJC, that's another part of my, what I'm trying to work through, because I'm more of the full body tattoo. Like, I love a guy full body tattoo.
1: Really?
2: Oh, you been stabbed a couple times? I like that. You been shot? That's a bullet wound? I like that.
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2: I'm thinking about lifespan, right? When you get into, the American lifespan is 79 years, right? So you retire at 65, and you only got, you know, less than 10 years to really enjoy yourself before you're out of here. So what do you think people should like reorganize that way of living or that lifestyle? Because you don't get a chance to enjoy your later years, and plus you start having these problems. You start walking slow. Sometimes I sit in the parking lot at Food Line, and it looked like Michael Jackson. What's that Thriller video when people like crawling into the store? I'm like, man, we eating the wrong foods, Mo.
3: That's BJ. We eat the wrong foods. We don't exercise. But I also think a lot of our issue, especially as Americans, is stress. People underestimate how stress kills your body. They underestimate that. And it's actually allostatic load is one of the terms that discusses how stress breaks down your body. It makes you susceptible to so many illnesses and different things. And so we've got to stop trying to get bigger, shinier, better things. Always trying to stay up with the Joneses because that causes stress. That keeps stress, a lot of stress on us. We have to exercise. We've got to eat right. You know, less alcohol, less drugs, less all of these things. More exercise, more fruits, vegetables. Mm-hmm. We have to live a better lifestyle.
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You see me? Yeah, man, I saw you going on. Yo, my ladies.

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1: On the line, everybody, we have Bianca Dickerson Williams, and her documentary is talking about why are moms of color at risk in the delivery room. And we've been seeing this so prevalent in the news, and I don't think people are aware of what's happening to Black women in the delivery room. How you doing today, Bianca?
2: I'm doing fantastic. Thank you so much for having me, BJ. I'm very excited to talk to you all about this pressing issue in the United States.
1: Yes, and I was looking forward to speaking with you because I want to know, and we want Black America to know, what happened to you at UCLA Medical Center during the delivery of your second child.
2: Sure. So I went into the hospital at 40 weeks, and I'd had no complications, no medical history in terms of pre-existing conditions. And when I arrived, I was immediately given an epidural. Mm-hmm. And I had been in the hospital for numerous hours, and the night nurse noticed that the Pitocin valve had been improperly turned on. And for your listeners that may not know, Pitocin is the drug that is used to induce labor for a mother and cause contractions. And the nurse said, hey, I'm going to reach out to the doctor and see how she wants to handle this situation. The nurse came back and said, we're going to proceed with the birth as is. And my Pitocin was increased. And the next thing I know, it's like, okay, we're ready to have a baby. Eventually, the doctor shows up. She was not there when all of these events were transpiring. When she finally showed up, she instructed me to get my legs into the birthing position. And I explained to her that I was unable to do so because I was numb completely from the waist down. So she instructed a nurse to get my legs into the position. She did. And when I pushed the second time, the nurse inadvertently looked away and let go of my leg. Mm. And I didn't feel anything. And again, I'm under this epidural. I didn't feel anything. And I think

0: to what was actually occurring in the room. My husband and I were even taking pictures of everything that was happening in the room. And lo and behold, what winded up occurring was the leg drop caused severe catastrophic neurological damage to my lower extremities and my pelvis, my legs. And it took me 3 years, BJ, to uncover all of this because we believe and we allege in our complaint that the hospital was covering up everything that had occurred.
1: Black women at risk in the maternity ward. Coming up more with Bianca Dickerson-Williams.
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1: Our guest today is Bianca Dickerson Williams. She has a documentary called Why Black Women Are at Risk in the Delivery Room. You can watch it on YouTube. And Bianca, one of the things that we talked about was how our grandparents had so many children, 10, 11, 12 children, and not have these complications because our grandmothers had the babies at the house.
2: It's interesting, BJ, because I was having this conversation with my father, and my father's mother gave birth to 12 children. Mm. 12. And my dad looked me in my face and said, she never had one issue. She was giving birth at home with midwives and doulas. And he also said, you know, 40, 50 years ago, you didn't even hear about women having postpartum depression. It wasn't even a, wow. It wasn't even a thing.
1: Bianca, you just made me think of something because on my mother's side, they had 11 children. On my father's side, they had 10 children. So, Bianca, when did we have all these problems with black women and brown women having these problems with childbirth in the delivery room?
2: I truly do believe that as technology and medicine have advanced in the United States, westernized culture, our culture, I believe, is to blame. You know, in other countries where they truly view giving birth as a natural process, something that God intended, it is treated as such and it's handled as such. And I think here in the United States, we've gotten away from that. And we want to bring in technology and bring in physicians. And I've been reading lots of literature on where a lot of these stereotypes arose. And BJ, the truth of the matter is a lot of them arose during slavery. Mm. And we were the guinea pigs. Mm. We were the guinea pigs for doctors to perform stitching, to assess whether or not a particular treatment would be useful or not. And that's where a lot of that started in terms of, well, a black woman can take more pain than anybody. And if you think about it, if we go back to, let's say, 1860, right before the slavery was abolished, you will see and you will read literature that we went from having midwives and doulas to having white men say, oh, this is profitable. I actually want to get in on this. And they then start becoming the treaters of the birthing process versus a midwife or a doula. It was a business. Wow. It was a profitable business. And we were the guinea pigs, and I still believe today that we're the guinea pigs. You know, even when you look at COVID and the vaccinations and certain communities and things of that nature, again, the data is very similar. You know, we had more deaths in your black and brown communities from COVID. And the same thing is happening with regard to maternal health. Black women are dying 3 to 4 times more likely to die and be injured in childbirth than any other race in the United States. Those are statistics from the Center for Disease Control.
1: I'm looking at one right now, Bianca. It said black women make up most of those deaths at 69.9% compared to their white counterparts at 26.65%. Black women at risk in the maternity ward. Coming up more with Bianca Dickerson Williams.
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1: Sean, this is my question. What kind of person, what kind of mentality do you have to be engaged for a decade and not get married? What is that person saying?
2: I really don't know if I really want to be married to this person, but I do want a commitment.
1: 6 months, man, at tops. When you say six months, you said you want to marry me. Now prove it. 6 months.
2: BJ, 9 times out of 10, if you are engaged to a person for a long time, you're probably not going to marry them.
1: Yeah, that's true.
2: Because, you know, you kind of really fall out of love with them. I would say after. How long do you think it takes to fall out of love with a person? And I'm saying the love evolves to something else.
1: Do you know how much I would dislike a person like that if they led me on and strung me along for 12 years of my life that I can't get back?
2: Now, BJ, that's true.
1: Somebody in that relationship wanted to get married. You know what I'm saying?
2: I mean, BJ, if you are in a relationship and you are engaged for a long length of time and you really want to be married and the other person don't want to marry you, then get out. But some people just want a commitment. They really don't want marriage.
1: So what do y'all think? 888-370-9390. 888-370-9390. Isn't that too long to be engaged to somebody for a decade? Come on now. We're going to talk about it coming up.
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1: I said I'm going to bring this up and see what Sean got to say about this. Based off how you treat animals, you can tell if a person is a good person or not. Do you believe that's true? Because I know you don't like dogs. You don't like dogs, right?
2: No, I don't like dogs, but I don't mistreat dogs.
1: Right.
2: So, you know, like, I don't know. You got to be a cruel person to mistreat an animal.
1: That's right. You know, like, even how about if people kill, like, if there was, like, a spider or you saw, like, a roach and instead of you killing it, did you get a piece of paper and let it get on the paper and then throw it outside?
2: What do you do when you see them in your house? Because I don't have those issues. Is a roach an animal? I mean, maybe they big in your house.
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1: So, Sean, is having a wedding played out now?
2: In this economy, yes. I think.
1: Yeah, why spend so much money on one day, like $30,000? That's the average cost of a wedding. That's crazy.
2: Right, I know a woman wants to be a princess, but $30,000, you could buy a house with that.
1: A new car, put some money in savings, you could pay the rent up for a whole year, you know what I'm saying?
2: Right, I mean, like, too extravagant.
1: Yeah.
2: They're beautiful, BJ, like, we can't deny that.
1: Yeah,
2: and I understand it. Everyone wants to be, you know, a princess. Yeah. Women.
1: Yeah, my first wedding cost about $12,000. My first marriage, mm-hmm. And we stayed married for 2 years. And my second marriage, my current wife.
2: Did you pay for that wedding?
1: No. Her father paid for that.
2: Okay.
1: And, you know, and we were unequally yoked, and the preacher. Then he looked at me before he married us and said, "You sure you want to do this?" All the signs were there. I told you about when I bought the engagement ring and we had to take that back because it wasn't the ring that they wanted. And the lady at the counter, the jewelry store, she looked at me and looked at her and said, "Well, good luck." So I got all the signs and everything, but I went ahead and did it anyway. But God bless her. She's a beautiful woman. She got a beautiful family now. And so my wife that I've known since 1985, we got married at the Justice of the Peace. And, you know, I think I spent about $70 at the most on our wedding. You know what I'm saying? We've been married 24 years this year.
2: So you spent $70 on your second wife?
1: Yep, $70.
2: On the wedding?
1: Mm-hmm. Oh, did I tell you about the wedding cake?
2: No.
1: The wedding cake, when we got to the hotel, I said, I'll be right back. I went down to Harris Teeter and got a wedding cake and some balloons.
2: Yeah, sheet cake.
1: But I thought that's romantic, man, if you ask me.
2: I can just go right now and get a sheet cake from Harris Teeter and just bring it home. Is that romantic?
1: Sean, back in the day, everybody got married at the house, Sean. My mother and father got married at the house. And everybody, we didn't have no church weddings. Like, we didn't spend a lot of money.
2: So shotgun weddings running your family.
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1: On the show, Roland S. Martin from Roland Martin Unfiltered. And Roland, everybody that's in media that wants to be independent should really be following your blueprint.
2: Well, here's the deal. Not everybody can do it.
1: Right. That's true.
2: Not everybody is willing to sacrifice to do it.
1: Right.
2: See, it's a lot of us brothers who are used to the mainstream media, who are used to how they do it, who are used to the car service, who are used to them doing everything and controlling everything. And I get it. And guess what? If that's you, hey man, do you.
1: Right.
2: But for me, I understood need to own the content. For me, I understood not having to ask somebody else for permission.
1: Right. There you go.
2: And that was really the driving force. I mean, I'm just being straight up. Look, in any of these networks, you're really dealing, man, with 30, 32-year-old white producers.
1: Yeah.
2: And I just said, and it's no, I said, I was not interested. When I started, I was 49 years. This literally happened. Because TV1, and look, they came back and they said, look, we're going to keep you whole. We're going to offer you a new contract, paying you $330,000.
1: Right.
2: And I said no. And they were shocked. They were shocked and stunned.
1: Wow.
2: And I told my agent at the time, Mark Watts, who was also my fraternity brother, my alpha brother.
1: Right.
2: I said, Mark, if I don't do this now, I never will be able to do it. I was 49. I said, Mark, I'm going to be 50 in November. My contract with me, this is because we sat down and met on March 6th. We ended the show in December 2017. We met on March 6th, 2018. The contract was up August 31st, 2018. And I said, if I have to do this now.
1: Wow.
2: I said, if I don't do this now, I never will. And I said, I don't know of anybody else who's in the black media, black-owned media space, who would dare to do this.
1: Right.
2: I said, I have to do it. And he was like, he said, man, look, easy money. I said, no, because I knew had I signed the deal, I would have been precluded to do anything targeting African Americans because of the restrictive contract, which I got. And they could have easily said, hey, we're just going to pay you a monthly salary and to sit on the sideline. And I wanted to be in the game.
1: Yes.
2: So I made a calculated decision. I bet on me.
1: Yes.
2: But then I also bet on my fan base.
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1: 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We're going to come right back right after this break.
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0: makes him not glamorous?
1: He is a beautiful man. I'm just telling
0: you. Okay, so what are you
1: from, from white supremacy's lens, this
0: you,
1: man.
0: Well, you must be white supremacy lens.
1: No, I'm just telling the truth. I'm telling the truth. Look, this is what they think. Lamar Jackson likes to run the ball. He's dark skinned. He got braids. He got a thick nose.
0: And he's
1: thick
0: beautiful.
1: And thick lips, and he dark skinned.
0: He's beautiful.
1: He doesn't fit the profile of what an NFL quarterback

0: $150 million contract. He negotiated
1: it.
0: Right,
1: it's the top position. They don't want to see a black man in the top spot.
0: Right.
1: Every chance they get, they cut him down.
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I thought this was real cool, y'all. Where some churches in the South are doing, the pastoral alliances across the South are reporting, dedicating educational wings of the church, like the fellowship hall, some of the church annexes in the building, free homework lounges that will be supervised, and the students can go there after school, go right to the church, complete their homework assignments. They got free Wi-Fi, and just be in that really good environment. They have the youth trade mentorship going on at the church. I think that's a beautiful thing. So I wish more churches would try to implement this. This is happening from 3:30 to 6 p.m. every day, and this is prime time for crime when young people get out of school. You know what I'm saying? Parents are not home. Nobody's supervised. They can go right to the church. So I'm urging all the pastors, all the leadership at these churches around the area that listen to our show, implement this, and let's have a positive outcome for this 2026-2027 school year. 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
1: Fast food costs too much. You crazy.
2: Inflation.
1: Yeah.
2: And why? Why is everything so inflated?
1: I mean, even getting a salad at your favorite chicken restaurant, you coming out of there paying $8 for a salad.
2: Who can afford it? It's just unreal.
1: So I go back to my old staple. I know you want to clown me every time I talk about it, but you're going to have to stop going to these fast food restaurants and eat maybe one or two things that you like that are inexpensive to make. Mm-hmm. Beans, rice, cabbage. Make a big pot of it.
2: So your solution is to not demand your God-given right, but to allow rich people to have everything.
1: So how long is that going to take for me to stand up there and demand what I deserve and I'm hungry?
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1: Man, you better make you a pot of rice and go sit down somewhere.
2: But BJ, I mean, I don't think you really understand the things that you're saying. I get it. I mean, the short term, but the longevity of it.
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1: I want you to just admit it. Just admit it. What are you talking about, Brother BJ? I want you to just admit it that you've been thinking too small. You've been trying to go along to get along, try to fit in and make people not throw those fiery darts of envy and jealousy at you, trying to play small. It's all right. I don't have to do that. And while other people are passing you by that are less talented, less intelligent, less humble, are passing you by, brothers and sisters, stop it. I want you to stop it right now, because that's madness. In this short life that we're living with this clock that's ticking that you don't see, our lives could end at any moment. Why in the world would we try so hard to please people that don't really care about you? So I'm sending this message out. I heard this message today. I said, I got to tell my people this, because somebody out here needs to hear this. I need to keep reminding myself not to play myself small, because God invited me to this party. Ain't nobody create me but him. And God gave each one of us a purpose and a gift. Why in the world are you trying to suppress it for somebody else to go along to get along? Brothers and sisters, let's wake up. Let's stop it. Let's stop it.
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0: in the black community, just like LeBron James is proud of his son, when you talk about being proud of your son or daughter, black people normally don't want to hear it.
1: No, I've never had that experience.
0: But envy and jealousy is so rampant that people are not genuinely happy when they see your child do good.
1: And your family, that's how y'all roll?
0: People do. You can see it in their face. They give like a half compliment. You can see their face tensing up. And they really don't want to say
1: it. I don't hear it.
0: Man, you ain't never experienced that before?
1: No, I haven't.
0: Man, look, this happened to me one time. My son was in this project with these other young people, and my son missed a phone call of the group. And when they got together in person, because he wasn't on the phone call, they called all the children up except for him. He was sitting there all by himself, and I went nuts on these people. I said, how y'all going to do that to a child, make him feel isolated because he missed a phone call that he didn't really know about?
1: Why he didn't know about it?
0: Because nobody informed him. He didn't know about it.
1: They
0: did that to me. They were trying to get me. They wanted to see how I was going to react.
1: Well, they was trying to hurt you?
0: Yeah, that's what I believe it was.
1: Well, I'm all for that.
0: But that's the sickness of black people when it comes to envy and jealousy. We sick, man.
1: Here you want to go on your black people bashing rant. I'm not going to deal with it. I'm not going to deal with that today.
0: So you telling me we don't have a problem with envy and jealousy in the black community? Call me, y'all. 888-370-9390. 888-370-9390. What have people done to your child that just didn't make no sense? And people did things to your child out of spite to get back to you.
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2: All right, ladies, stand by. Our resident clinical psychologist, Shante Vines, is here to talk about some relationship stuff. And topic is being committed to yourself. So, Shante, what's up with that?
3: I'm going to say it like this. There's some that are committed to themselves, and that commitment to themselves is causing them to make really bad decisions.
2: Okay.
3: Because they're only worried about how they feel. Uh-huh. So I'm only going to do things that's going to make me feel good.
2: Yeah.
3: It's messing up relationships, uh-huh, right? Because the person that I'm with is not making me feel good. So I'm going to do me. And in doing me, I'm going out and I'm sleeping with everybody.
2: Uh-huh.
3: Or I'm going out, I'm just going to, you know what I'm saying, turn up a night, right?
2: Right.
3: Because it's a feeling, right? Uh-huh. So when you say you are 100% committed to yourself, you have to be really, really careful and define what that is, uh-huh, right? For me, I am still committed to myself, but that commitment to myself is ensuring that everybody around me could see something in me that's going to assist them in growing.
2: I like that.
3: Okay. And being better, uh-huh, right?
2: Uh-huh.
3: Because I'm not just here for me. And then you have to also understand, I don't care if it's your kids, your cousin, your nephew, your grandmama, your mama, your auntie, whatever. You got people looking at you whether you realize it or not. You know, and should you be concerned about what other people think? No. But do you have to be careful that in your commitment to yourself, people are also seeing the beauty in you?
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4: Wednesday through Friday, 6 to 8. Blessed, you don't know. You don't know.
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7: Holy man, we like King Selassie, Aja. Rastafari. Yeah, very much so. His Imperial Majesty, Emperor King Selassie, I. He's the King of Kings, Lord of Lords, and from life across the tree, the lick the jaw, the life of this world is all divine majesty. First ancient King of creation, King Alpha and Queen Omega, beginning without end, first and last, the decorator of all human faith and ruler of the universe.
8: Yeah, yeah, yeah.

0: Yes, Jackson, we know, so the love is real. If you're on the east side, wrong the Palmdale area. Are you done to say love alone? Ready, steady.
1: Real is not the absence of change. Real is being conscious and straight.

Yes, Jackson Ray, you don't know, says love alone out there. Yeah, man, you tune in 96.5. You in a positive aeration show with I and I as we cruise white Jarul. You don't know, say the music is the mission is music.

0: Why the thing sweet, she's sweet, you know. Rock a song, King's music, Queen's music. 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
1: Amen. 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
0: Yes, Duval. Jacksonville. You in a positive aeration show. 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

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The original Chronic Smacks, you don't understand you've been tuned in. Positive erasure for life. I saw a set of music is the mission. Faith in the preacher. 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
1: 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Ready? Babylon's going up in flames. 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
0: Wednesday through Friday, 6 to 8. Blessed, you don't know. You don't know.
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0: Ready, steady, Jacksonville. 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We now pamper, we now fret. You done the song till death. Yes, Massive, give thanks and praises to the Most High, the Almighty Father, for life, health, and strength this year forward. As we cruise, Waja Rule.
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0: XTM Nation.
1: Them feeling cause them don't hear.
0: That's what the thing, Dub Shot, you see it.
1: Them don't.
0: We are warning them.
1: Warning.
0: Jacksonville, where they?
1: Pick me, did a one.
0: They in St. Augustine, for them, they in our.
1: Did a one, yeah.
0: We on the east and the west.
1: Hey.

0: 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You tune into the Positive Aviation Show. Count your blessings all day.
1: You bless me, you bless me, you bless me, Georgia.
0: Oh, whoa.
1: Bless me, you bless me, you bless me, Georgia.
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1: Me,
0: ready.

0: Yes, are the blessings higher than our one way, right?
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0: Jacksonville. 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
0: Where the root rockers there?
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0: I know you feel the bass line out there.

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